0: for all schools. And for middle schools, where the children are roughly 10 to 14 years old, there will be an impact there for the social media ban. Anyone under the age of 15 from the 1st of September will not be allowed to create an account on TikTok or Snapchat or Instagram. There will be an age verification stage they'll have to pass.
1: A 25% tariff on Brazilian goods has taken effect in the United States, with Washington accusing Brazil of unfair trade practices against American businesses. The duty covers more than $11 billion worth of Brazilian exports, though key commodities including coffee, beef and orange juice have been exempted. Brazil's vice president has signalled that Brasilia will seek to resolve the dispute through negotiation rather than retaliation. Mitch McCann reports from New York.
2: Now, if we look at where this 25% tariff could affect both Brazilian manufacturers and potentially US consumers if those costs are passed on, footwear is one example. Now, the US is the largest export market for shoes that are produced in Brazil, and the industry association in Brazil says that the US buys one in every five shoes that are exported from the country. So that's one example, but the tariffs will also impact farm machinery, wood products and ethanol.
1: From Bureaus Worldwide, this is FSN.
3: With FSN Spotlight, I'm Simon Marks. Today and tomorrow, can the transatlantic relationship be salvaged, or has the damage become permanent? That's a real debate now among foreign policy analysts after President Donald Trump raised foundational questions about whether the US will remain committed to the NATO alliance. Today, an optimist, Dr. Alexandra de Hoop Scheffer, president of the German Marshall Fund and former advisor to NATO's Supreme Allied Commander.
4: The burden sharing debate has been going on and on since the creation of NATO. The United States today is neither willing nor able to provide the same level of leadership and capabilities, while Europeans are at the same time reevaluating the strategic cost of their over-reliance on the United States. What I'm seeing is many taboos have fallen. Europeans are seriously stepping up on their defense. The strategic debates across all European countries have fundamentally changed. And so allies are finally engaging in the hard conversations they have long avoided, instead of hiding behind the comforting rhetoric of shared values.
3: She spoke to Foreign Policy magazine. Tomorrow, we'll hear from a pessimist who thinks that the damage to the NATO alliance is irreversible. With FSN Spotlight, I'm Simon Marks.
1: Our main news again. US President Donald Trump has said the US will bomb an Iranian bridge or power plant every time Iran shoots at a ship passing through the Strait of Hormuz. The French Parliament has passed a law banning children under 15 from using social media. And a 25% tariff on Brazilian goods has taken effect in the US. And that's the latest feature story news. Kate Fisher reporting.
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0: 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We sat down and talked it through.
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1: 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At the minute we'll have a choke thing going, you know what I mean?
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1: From Feature Story News in Washington, I'm Kate Fisher. U.S. President Donald Trump has said the U.S. will bomb an Iranian bridge or power plant every time Iran shoots at a ship passing through the Strait of Hormuz. U.S. Secretary of State Marco Rubio warned that Iran must not be allowed to control the vital waterway, saying freedom of navigation and the global economy are at stake. The U.S. president's threat comes as the Red Sea risks becoming a new front in the war. At least six ships changed course there after the Iran-backed Houthis declared a naval blockade of Saudi Arabia. Jagruti Dave has the story from Washington.
2: The U.S.'s top diplomat has been effectively saying that the U.S. Cannot allow Iran to have control over the Strait of Hormuz, and that allowing Iran to impose tolls on that critical waterway would effectively set a dangerous precedent for maritime disputes in other parts of the world. He tried to reassure Gulf allies that the U.S. wouldn't do anything to actively jeopardize their security in the region. But he also called Iran the troublemaker.
1: The French Parliament has passed a law banning children under 15 from using social media, making it the first country in the European Union to impose such a restriction. The legislation targets platforms including TikTok, Snapchat and Instagram, and also prohibits mobile phones in secondary schools. Ross Cullen reports from Paris.
3: A mobile phone ban has been brought in for all schools. And for middle schools, where the children are roughly 10 to 14 years old, there will be an impact there for the social media ban. Anyone under the age of 15 from the 1st of September will not be allowed to create an account on TikTok or Snapchat or Instagram. There will be an age verification stage they'll have to pass.
1: A 25% tariff on Brazilian goods has taken effect in the United States, with Washington accusing Brazil of unfair trade practices against American businesses. The duty covers more than $11 billion worth of Brazilian exports, though key commodities including coffee, beef and orange juice have been exempted. Brazil's vice president has signalled that Brasilia will seek to resolve the dispute through negotiation rather than retaliation. Mitch McCann reports from New York.
4: Now, if we look at where this 25% tariff could affect both Brazilian manufacturers and potentially US consumers if those costs are passed on, footwear is one example. Now, the US is the largest export market for shoes that are produced in Brazil, and the industry association in Brazil says that the US buys one in every five shoes that are exported from the country. So that's one example, but the tariffs will also impact farm machinery, wood products and ethanol.
1: From Bureaus Worldwide, this is FSN.
5: With FSN Spotlight, I'm Simon Marks. Today and tomorrow, can the transatlantic relationship be salvaged, or has the damage become permanent? That's a real debate now among foreign policy analysts after President Donald Trump raised foundational questions about whether the US will remain committed to the NATO alliance. Today, an optimist, Dr. Alexandra de Hoop Scheffer, president of the German Marshall Fund and former advisor to NATO's Supreme Allied Commander.
6: The burden-sharing debate has been going on and on since the creation of NATO. The United States today is neither willing nor able to provide the same level of leadership and capabilities, while Europeans are at the same time reevaluating the strategic cost of their over-reliance on the United States. What I'm seeing is many taboos have fallen. Europeans are seriously stepping up on their defense. The strategic debates across all European countries have fundamentally changed. And so allies are finally engaging in the hard conversations they have long avoided, instead of hiding behind the comforting rhetoric of shared values.
5: She spoke to Foreign Policy magazine. Tomorrow, we'll hear from a pessimist who thinks that the damage to the NATO alliance is irreversible. With FSN Spotlight, I'm Simon Marks.
1: Our main news again. US President Donald Trump has said the US will bomb an Iranian bridge or power plant every time Iran shoots at a ship passing through the Strait of Hormuz. The French Parliament has passed a law banning children under 15 from using social media. And a 25% tariff on Brazilian goods has taken effect in the US. And that's the latest feature story news. Kate Fisher reporting.
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Hope you're enjoying your drive through our countryside. 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If necessary, please pull over to allow faster drivers to pass you safely. Remember to keep left and use your directional indicators to give other drivers plenty of warning of your intentions. 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

0: We're prepared for the very worst. We've sat down and talked it through.
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1: From Feature Story News in New Delhi, I'm Ashan Garg. U.S. President Donald Trump on Wednesday received the remains of four American service members killed in Iranian attacks at Dover Air Force Base, his first dignified transfer since declaring the ceasefire over on the 8th of July. The president later called the conflict a skirmish at a rally in Georgia and said Tehran wants to negotiate, but it is not ready for a deal, while Secretary of State Marco Rubio warned at the ASEAN summit that there would be consequences if Iran continues to violate its commitments. But after nearly a fortnight of sustained airstrikes, there is little sign of a breakthrough. From Washington, Kate Fisher reports.
2: Donald Trump is really looking to have some sort of victory that he can say to the American people, look, it was

0: worthwhile. Now we have this. And at the moment, he is struggling to get that. This extra military pressure is an attempt to either get the Iranians to capitulate or force the kind of hardline faction within Iran back to the negotiating table. But 12 nights in, neither of those things have happened.
1: President Donald Trump has also threatened to attack Iranian civilian infrastructure if Tehran attacks ships in the Strait of Hormuz. Jagruti Dave has more.
2: Deliberately striking civilian infrastructure comes with a serious risk of potentially violating international law. But that hasn't stopped US President Donald Trump from once again raising the rhetorical threat level. That's as the US hit Iranian military targets for an 11th consecutive night over Iran's threats to shipping in the Strait of Hormuz, pressure Tehran exerted only after the war started in February. The US's top diplomat told foreign ministers gathering in Manila, letting Iran control the crucial waterway would set a dangerous precedent. Marco Rubio also called Iran the troublemaker behind the Houthis' threats against Saudi Arabian ports.
1: France has passed a law banning social media apps for children under 15. Students will no longer be allowed to carry their phones inside schools, as Ross Cullen tells us from Paris.
3: Children will now have to hand in their mobile phones at the door. A mobile phone ban has been brought in for all schools. And for middle schools, where the children are roughly 10 to 14 years old, there will be an impact there for the social media ban. Anyone under the age of 15 from the 1st of September will not be allowed to create an account on TikTok or Snapchat or Instagram. There will be an age verification stage they'll have to pass. Now, there are concerns that tech-savvy young people will potentially be able to use VPNs to circumnavigate some of these age verification checks, but people who are in favour of the new legislation say that it might be imperfect, but you have to start somewhere to try to stop doom scrolling, reduced attention spans, impact on children's learning capabilities, cyberbullying, access to adult and inappropriate content.
1: The main news again. US President Donald Trump on Wednesday received the remains of four American service members killed in Iranian attacks at Dover Air Force Base, his first dignified transfers since declaring the ceasefire over on the 8th of July. President Donald Trump has also threatened to attack Iranian civilian infrastructure if Tehran attacks ships in the Strait of Hormuz. France has passed a law banning social media apps for children under 15.
4: With FSN Spotlight, I'm Simon Marks, looking again today at whether the transatlantic relationship can be salvaged in light of President Trump's threats to pull US troops out of Europe and his general ambivalence, some would say antipathy, towards NATO. Yesterday, we heard from one foreign policy analyst who believes there is a way of threading the needle and retaining strong transatlantic ties. But today, the views of Natalie Tocci, an international relations professor with Johns Hopkins University, who says the comity of the past 80 years is now over.
5: I don't think that there's ever been a breach of trust, not even in Trump 1, was there a breach of trust like the one that we've seen in Trump 2, right? So, and this is why I think that this is a turning point. I don't think that it ever crossed European minds. How do we protect ourselves against the United States, right? There would have never been the level of intimacy, the level of dependence, right, that there has been on the United States had there not been that basis of trust. It's the first time that the United States represents a potential threat to Europe, right? This is unheard of, right? This has never happened before.
4: She spoke to Foreign Policy magazine. The Pentagon is currently engaged in a six-month review of the U.S. force presence in Europe. There is every possibility that it will conclude with a broader drawdown of U.S. forces than the one already announced. With FSN Spotlight, I'm Simon Marks.
1: 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And that is the latest Feature Story news. Ishan Garg reporting.
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Hope you're enjoying your drive through our countryside. The roading network on the peninsula tends to be narrow and winding, so while we know that you'll enjoy some magnificent views on your journey, we also know that it's the kind of country that requires you to exercise a lot of driving skill and courtesy. If necessary, please pull over to allow faster drivers to pass you safely. Remember to keep left and use your directional indicators to give other drivers plenty of warning of your intentions. Drive safely and enjoy yourselves.

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4: And as the southern states shiver in the depths of winter this week, both in 2026 and 1976, back 50 years ago, our Prime Minister was meeting Shirley Temple and the Queen. Not sure which created the greatest curtsy. Hi, Artie with you once again as we delve into the dim, dark past of half a century ago.
3: Debuting on the charts this week.
4: In at 17 is Maxine Nightingale's Gotta Be the One. At 15, Akadaka and Jailbreak. And at 10, Bay City Rollers and their rock and roll love letter. But at 16 this week comes another Swedish song, and this

0: Jan Torsten Svensson, or as we better knew him, Harpo, in A Song of Delusions of Grandeur, movie star.
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0: And a big shout out to the northwest of Victoria and the eastern end of South Australia's Murray Mallee through 3MBR FM, servicing Murrayville, Oyen and Lamoureux districts. On the central coast, g'day to all listening through Big Lagoon Radio, Woy FM, and in the beautiful Whitsundays region in the city of Mackay, our mates at My 105 Legends and Country and their cohort through My 88 Proserpine. G'day to you all. And to all the listeners across Australia and beyond, welcome. Now to this week's countdown and...
1: Number 5.
0: Fox was a band that originated in Manchester and featuring the voice of Sydney's Susan Traynor, working under the stage name Noosha Fox.

0: Fox with Nusha Fox and Scissors Single Bed. A bit of a suggestive song for its time, described as a submerged but tight funk reggae backing track with a great hook line complementing the cool, sultry vocal.
1: And now, major events this week 50 years ago.
0: On the 20th of July 1976, America's Viking 1 lander made a successful landing on the surface of Mars. On the 21st, New South Wales Premier Neville Rann decided to make it compulsory for women to be available for jury duty as part of a general tightening of the Jury Act in an effort to curb the number of exemptions sought. Also on the 21st, an IRA bomb killed the British ambassador to the Irish Republic and a Northern Ireland private secretary in Dublin. On the 22nd, Prime Minister Malcolm Fraser arrived in America and was greeted in San Francisco by US Chief of Protocol Shirley Temple Black, the grown-up version of the child film star. The next day, Mr. Fraser met with the Queen in Montreal, Canada, as preparations were being made for her Silver Jubilee tour of Australia coming up in 1977. On the 24th, a bomb went off at the Imperial Hotel at Moree in the New South Wales North. Two men were arrested and charged. On the 25th, Governor-General Sir John Kerr faced another angry demonstration in Sydney, with a church, the St. Stephen's Presbyterian Church, vandalised with Sack Kerr graffiti. On the same day, another demonstration took place in Sydney in protest at Israeli military leader Moshe Dayan addressing the Zionist Federation of Australia. And on the 26th, Queensland Deputy Premier Sir Gordon Chalke surprised the Premier Joh Bjelke-Petersen by suddenly announcing his retirement to take effect the next month. Now back to the countdown.
1: Number four.
0: Down at the Ford factory in Aldershot, they're still celebrating the resignation of Billy Ocean.

0: Billy Ocean and Love Really Hurts Without You, the song that changed things up for Billy and down for Ford. Back in a moment with the albums.
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0: At number five, down two spots this week, 50 years ago, is Old 55's Take It Greasy. At four, and steady, is Rod Stewart, A Night on the Town. At number three and up two is Neil Diamond and Beautiful Noise. Number two and finally off the top is The Best of ABBA. And at number one, rocketing up from number 10, is Sherbert's How's That? And more on that later this program. But another album into the top 20 this week is at 19, up four spots, The Bellamy Brothers and Let Your Love Flow. And this is the first track, not the title. This is Satin Sheets.

0: written by Texan Willis Allen Ramsey. A little there of Satin Sheets, the starter for 10 on the Bellamy Brothers album, Let Your Love Flow. Now back to the countdown.
1: Number 3.
0: R&J Stone, after 9 weeks of holding steady in the chart and still doing it. Just when

0: Warren J. Stone and a song that did receive a bit of censorship back in the day. We Do It. Sadly, the only hit in Australia for the duo before we lost Joanne Stone to cancer in 1978. Continuing the countdown.
1: Number two this week.
0: The starry night continues on the Civil War battleground, but things have become decidedly cooler with ABBA steady this week.

0: ABBA, and the biggest selling song for 1976 so far, Fernando.
1: Time to check out the great songs coming up in coming weeks.
0: And this week, a song to listen out for in upcoming weeks is this from the Fleetwood Mac album.

0: Fleetwood Mac and a song written and sung by Stevie Nicks. Now one of the 500 greatest songs of all time, as voted by Rolling Stone magazine readers. Rihanna.
1: And now, the number one song from the top 40 of 50 years ago this week.
0: 8 weeks in the chart, and this week they're second on top. This is Sydney's Sherbet.

0: of Garth Porter and Tony Mitchell, 1975's most popular single and regarded as one of the Aussie songs of all time, Sherbet. And how's that? Well, I'd like to say not out, but seriously, caught and bowled and out the door. See you next week.
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2: Hello and welcome to my Blues Cafe with me, Steve James. I've got a full hour of the blues lined up for you today. And if you love the blues, then stay tuned for the next hour. I have some great artists coming up. I've got Monica Nordy, Tomislav Goluban, Papa Chubby, and Robin Ford, just to name a few. And my artist of the week this week is Eddie Ninevolt from his Saratoga album. So that all adds up to a lot of blues to fit in over the next hour. So sit back with me, Steve James, and enjoy the ride. And to start the show today, I've got Norwegian musician Monica Nordy, originally from Oslo. She's a gifted blues musician and has made a name for herself in the music industry with her unique sound, which combines traditional blues with modern influences. She's got a soulful voice and plays some really nice guitar, taking her right to the heart of the blues. So from her Hard Working Woman album, here is Monica Nordy with a song called Mistreated Blues.

And that's Monica Naughty there with Mistreated Blues. Tomislav Goluban is a Croatian blues singer, songwriter and harmonica player. He also does a bit of band leading, blues education, he's a radio DJ and a festival organizer as well. So not a lot of spare time, I think. As of 2021, he has put out 12 studio albums. But put together, Tomislav Goluban and Crooked Eye Tommy Marsh, and you have a formidable blues tandem, serving up a delightful duo-fronted set of originals, notable for their freshness and vitality. So from their Nashville Road album, here is Tomislav Goluban and Crooked Eye Tommy with Bad Choices Make Good Stories.

And that was Tomislav Goluban and Crooked Eye Tommy there with Bad Choices Make Good Stories. And you're listening to The Blues Cafe with me, Steve James. And remember, if you'd like me to play your favourite blues song, or you'd like me to dedicate a song to someone, then all you've got to do is to go to my website, stevejamesblues.com. There you'll find a request form. Just fill that in with the name of the song and the artist performing it, and I'll play your choice on a future show. Also, if you're a blues artist that wants to contribute to the show, then again, go to my website, stevejamesblues.com. There you'll find an artist page. Just let me know how to get some of your music and tell me a little bit about yourself, and I'll feature your work on a future show. And one of the regular features on the show is Artist of the Week, and this week it's Eddie Ninevolt. Eddie has an endless stockpile of cool stories, and you'll find 12 of them on the studio album called Saratoga, which was released November the 22nd, 2024 on the Rough Records label. Eddie has acted on instinct all his life. At the age of 15, he turned away from the path of college and jobs to go all guns blazing onto the roots and blues circuit of his native Atlanta, Georgia. He has made a name for himself in the blues scene in the southern states, wowing all types of audiences with his Freddie King style approach to guitar and his original retro soul blues songs. So from Saratoga, here is Eddie Ninevolt with the title track called, of course, Saratoga.

Well, there it was. That was Eddie Ninevolt with a song called Saratoga. And Eddie Ninevolt is my artist of the week this week, so more from him later on in the show. Theodore Joseph Ted Horowitz was born March the 31st, 1960, in the Bronx, New York City. He plays under the stage name of Papa Chubby. And he's an American rock, electric, blues singer, composer, and guitarist. At the age of 13, Papa Chubby began playing drums. Shortly after, he began listening to the music of the Rolling Stones and started playing guitar. Although he grew up in the 1970s, he was influenced by the artists of the 1960s, including Jimi Hendrix and Cream. After some health problems, Papa Chubby is back with I Love Freddie King, a heartfelt tribute album to the late Freddie King, released on the 28th of March 2025 on the Gulf Coast record label. So from I Love Freddie King, here is Papa Chubby with Love Her With a Feeling. And this particular track features Albert Castagaglia.

0: that, Freddie said.
1: And that was Papa Chubby there featuring Albert Castagaglia with a song called Love Her With a Feeling. And you're listening to the Blues Cafe with me, Steve James. Time now for a regular feature that's in the show each week. It's the something old, something new, maybe borrowed, but always blue. Here we look at a blues tune recorded in the past and then the same song re-recorded more recently by a different artist. It's actually a feature in the show that I would like you to contribute to. So what about if you've got an idea for the same song by two artists? Maybe the original, then a second version, covered by a different artist. Well, if you do, go to my website, stevejamesblues.com. There you'll find a request form. Just fill that in with the name of the song and the two artists performing it, and I'll feature your choice on a future show. With a shout out, of course. So the song today is called Don't Let Me Be Misunderstood. It's a song written by Bernie Benjamin for the American singer, songwriter and pianist Nina Simone, who recorded the first version in 1964. The song has been covered by many artists, most notably by The Animals, whose blues rock version of the song became a transatlantic hit in 1965. The single by The Animals was ranked by Rolling Stone at number 322 on their list of the 500 greatest songs of all time. But for the old version of the song, how could I not play the Nina Simone version? So here she is with Don't Let Me Be Misunderstood.

Well, that was the fantastic voice there of Nina Simone with Don't Let Me Be Misunderstood. Well, what a choice I had for a more up-to-date version of this song. But I found this version, which I think you're going to like. Robin Ford and the Blue Line released their Handful of Blues album in 1995 on Stretch Records. And on that very album, I found a copy of Don't Let Me Be Misunderstood. So here is Robin Ford and the Blue Line with their version of Don't Let Me Be Misunderstood.

Well, that was Robin Ford and the Blue Line with their version of Don't Let Me Be Misunderstood. Time now, I think, for a weekly feature called Joker in the Pack. This is where I play a song that may not be blues, but just one I love and I want to share it with you. This week's Joker is called Private Dancer. Private Dancer itself is the fifth solo studio album by singer Tina Turner. It was released on May the 29th, 1984 by Capitol Records, and it was her first album to be released by that label. The song itself was written by Mark Knopfler, and the actual single has a guitar solo by Jeff Beck. Private Dancer, the album, has sold more than 12 million copies worldwide. And at 1985 Grammy Awards, Private Dancer won 4 of the 6 awards for which it was nominated. So from the album, Private Dancer, here is my Joker in the Pack this week, a song that's not blues, just one I love, and I want to share it with you. It's Tina Turner with Private Dancer.

And that was Private Dancer there by Tina Turner. And that was my joker in the pack this week. A song that's not blues, just one of my favourites that I wanted to share with you. So I hope you enjoyed that one. Time now, I think, for a second song from my artist of the week, Eddie Ninevolt. From Saratoga, here is Eddie Ninevolt with Love You All The Way Down.

And that's Eddie Ninefold there with Love You All The Way Down. And Eddie Ninefold has been my Artist of the Week this week. Colin James was born on August the 17th, 1964, in Canada. He got his break opening for Stevie Ray Vaughan in 1984, when the scheduled opening act didn't show up. He only had a few hours' notice to put together a set of blues standards with a member from the local band called Flying Colours. Open Road is Colin James's 20th studio album and finds the Canadian-born recording artist looking forward to the future, personally and, of course, musically, while continuing the ongoing dialogue with the past, so central to his relationship with the blues. From his Open Roads album, released on November 2021, here is Colin James with That's Why I'm Crying.

Well, that's Colin James there with a song called That's Why I'm Crying. But looking at the clock, I'm going to have to bring today's show to a close. My name is Steve James, and you've been listening to my Blues Cafe. So thank you for joining me for the last hour. It's been my pleasure to bring the blues to you. So have a great week and stay safe. And I'm going to catch you the same time, same place, next week for some more great blues. And to play us out of the show today, I've got Pat McDougall, who has performed with a long list of bands and artists, including his own blues R&B outfits Runaway Train and Tall Static. In 2023, Pat released an all-original album called The Key of Sorrow. So from that very album, here is Pat McDougall featuring Whit Draper with Well Acquainted with the Blues. My name's Steve James, and I'll catch you very soon.

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1: Hi, this is Alan Kirk with The Smooth Jazz Show. On this show, I'm going to feature some female smooth jazz singers who've made quite a name for themselves in the smooth jazz world. And first up, we have a singer who has a vocal range of 3 octaves and who's won 8 Grammy Awards and whose albums have included 5 platinum albums and 1 gold album. Yes, it's Anita Baker with Watch Your Step.

American vocalist Vivian Green started singing, playing piano, and writing songs as a child. She joined a female quintet called Yangik at the age of 13, and by 15, she was striving to land a solo recording contract. Well, she turned down an offer from the Columbia subsidiary Rough House, and to make up for it, she co-wrote the song Dear God for the Boyz II Men's chart-topping third album. She also worked on material for Britney Spears' demo tape, and all while still in high school. Well, you can't keep that sort of talent down, so when she recorded a demo, she got a record deal with Columbia Records. And she's gone a long way since, and this track tells you why. This is Vivian Green with American saxophonist Kim Waters on the track I Want You.

Becky Biggins is a lass from England's rural Shropshire region, and she's a multi-award-winning singer, songwriter, and saxophonist. Here, she joins one of the legends of smooth jazz, British composer, multi-instrumentalist, and believe it or not, radio presenter, Paul Hardcastle, on the track 1,000 Miles from Nowhere.

One of the reasons Dionne Warwick rose to fame is that she made a point of singing songs written by Burt Bacharach. And this is one of those songs, Dionne Warwick with Captives of the Heart.

There are two famous Nancy Wilsons in the music world. One is the white rock musician, while the other is a black jazz singer whose career spanned over 5 decades, from the mid-1950s until her retirement in the early 2010s. And this is the great jazz singer, Nancy Wilson, with Do You Know Why?

New York vocalist Lindsay Webster played the cello as a child and then became interested in singing and studied at the American High School of Music and Art and Performing Arts. After she released her first album independently in 2013, she soon became the only artist to have a fully vocals-driven number one on Billboard's Smooth Jazz Songs chart. Well, here, Lindsay Webster gets together with trumpeter Rick Braun on the track, It's Not You, It's Me.

Sometimes it seems as though everyone who performs with Chris Botti goes a long way in the jazz world. Well, maybe it's because Chris Botti knows talent when he hears it, and he likes to play along with that talent. Here, Chris Botti joins Chantel Krivozak on the standard The Look of Love.

Yet another famous crooner who needs no introduction, Nina Simone, with a song by those Fab Four, the Beatles, called Here Comes the Sun.

This lady decided that the name Norma Eggstrom wasn't suitable for a singing career, so she called herself Peggy Lee. And she must have been right, because she's had a career in jazz and popular music as a singer, songwriter, composer and actress for 7 decades. This is Peggy Lee with her 1961 track called As Time Goes By. You

She started off as an actress, but then she moved into a singing career where she'd made quite a name for herself. It's Renee Olstead, here with the track called Hold Me Now.

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1: From Feature Story News in Brussels, I'm William Denslow. The United States and Saudi Arabia have signed a civilian nuclear cooperation agreement. The deal's provoked a backlash in Israel, where opposition politicians have warned that enriched nuclear fuel could eventually allow Riyadh to develop nuclear weapons. US Democratic Senator Chris Murphy of Connecticut said the agreement would set off a nuclear race, while the Foundation for Defense of Democracies has urged Congress to block the accord during its 90-day review period under the Atomic Energy Act. Kate Fisher has more from Washington.
2: We have had already Democratic lawmakers here in the US denouncing this as a real risk for nuclear proliferation across an already volatile region, saying that this is a terrible policy. One Democratic lawmaker saying that, you know, the whole point, Donald Trump saying that he was attacking Iran to remove their nuclear capacity and then just handing it over to the Saudis. It's also a big concern for Israel, another key part of that region, of course. It's already been denounced there.
1: India's Supreme Court refused to hear an urgent petition on police attacks against student protests in New Delhi, as opposition lawmakers led by Rahul Gandhi disrupted both houses of parliament Wednesday, demanding the resignation of the country's education minister. The protests, which grew out of the satirical online movement called the Cockroach Janata Party, says tens of thousands marched to the gates of Parliament Monday, with nearly 180 people injured in clashes between demonstrators and police. Indian Prime Minister Narendra Modi has now broken his silence on the crisis, as Ishan Garg reports.
3: This is the first comments Prime Minister Narendra Modi has made since the protests took a very different turn on Monday, when we saw tens of thousands of protesters marching all the way to the gates of the parliament, and that in some sense showcased how big this movement had become. And even though there have been conversations between the Cockroach Janata Party, which is a satirical movement now turned into a massive on-ground protest, and the representatives of the government, we haven't really seen any sign of protesters backing down. What's important about Prime Minister Modi's comments is that he is promising fast-track courts.
1: British Chancellor of the Exchequer John Healey has pledged the government's full backing for pubs, clubs and live music venues, as the new administration of Prime Minister Andy Burnham seeks to demonstrate it's tackling the cost of living from day one. The British Beer and Pub Association says nearly two pubs closed every day in the first 3 months of the year, despite a 15% business rates relief that came into force in April. And the European Union's reached agreement on a 21st Russian sanctions package. It's a watered-down measure amid concerns from Greece over the economic impact of a full ban on the transport of Russian liquefied natural gas. From bureaus worldwide, this is FSN.
4: With FSN Spotlight, I'm Simon Marks, looking again today at whether the transatlantic relationship can be salvaged in light of President Trump's threats to pull US troops out of Europe and his general ambivalence, some would say antipathy, towards NATO. Yesterday, we heard from one foreign policy analyst who believes there is a way of threading the needle and retaining strong transatlantic ties. But today, the views of Natalie Tocci, an international relations professor with Johns Hopkins University, who says the comity of the past 80 years is now over.
5: I don't think that there's ever been a breach of trust, not even in Trump 1, was there a breach of trust like the one that we've seen in Trump 2. Right? So, and this is why I think that this is a turning point. I don't think that it ever crossed European minds. How do we protect ourselves against the United States? Right? There would have never been the level of intimacy, the level of dependence, right, that there has been on the United States had there not been that basis of trust. It's the first time that the United States represents a potential threat to Europe. Right. This is unheard of, right? This has never happened before.
4: She spoke to Foreign Policy magazine. The Pentagon is currently engaged in a six-month review of the U.S. force presence in Europe. There is every possibility that it will conclude with a broader drawdown of U.S. forces than the one already announced.
1: The main news again. The United States and Saudi Arabia have signed a civilian nuclear cooperation agreement. The deal has provoked a backlash in Israel, where opposition politicians have warned that enriched nuclear fuel could eventually allow Riyadh to develop

0: Nuclear weapons. India's Supreme Court refused to hear an urgent petition on police attacks against recent student protests in New Delhi. And the European Union has reached an agreement on a 21st Russian sanctions package. And that's the latest feature story news. William Denslow reporting.
1: Want to have a say on how ECRA is developed and managed? 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

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Hope you're enjoying your drive through our countryside. The roading network on the peninsula tends to be narrow and winding, so while we know that you'll enjoy some magnificent views on your journey, we also know that it's the kind of country that requires you to exercise a lot of driving skill and courtesy. If necessary, please pull over to allow faster drivers to pass you safely. Remember to keep left and use your directional indicators to give other drivers plenty of warning of your intentions. Drive safely and enjoy yourselves.

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1: Feature story news in Brussels, I'm William Denslow. The United States and Saudi Arabia have signed a civilian nuclear cooperation agreement. The deal's provoked a backlash in Israel, where opposition politicians

0: Donald Trump saying that he was attacking Iran to remove their nuclear capacity and then just handing it over to the Saudis. It's also a big concern for Israel, another key part of that region, of course. It's already been denounced there.
1: India's Supreme Court refused to hear an urgent petition on police attacks against student protests in New Delhi, as opposition lawmakers led by Rahul Gandhi disrupted both houses of parliament Wednesday, demanding the resignation of the country's education minister. The protest, which grew out of the satirical online movement called the Cockroach Janata Party, says tens of thousands marched to the gates of parliament Monday, with nearly 180 people injured in clashes between demonstrators and police. Indian Prime Minister Narendra Modi has now broken his silence on the crisis, as Ishan Garg reports.
2: This is the first comments Prime Minister Narendra Modi has made since the protest took a very different turn on Monday, when we saw tens of thousands of protesters marching all the way to the gates of the parliament, and that in some sense showcased how big this movement had become. And even though there have been conversations between the Cockroach Janata Party, which is a satirical movement now turned into a massive on-ground protest, and the representatives of the government, we haven't really seen any sign of protesters backing down. What's important about Prime Minister Modi's comments is that he is promising fast-track courts.
1: British Chancellor of the Exchequer John Healey has pledged the government full backing for pubs, clubs and live music venues, as the new administration of Prime Minister Andy Burnham seeks to demonstrate it's tackling the cost of living from day one. The British Beer and Pub Association says nearly two pubs closed every day in the first 3 months of the year, despite a 15% business rates relief that came into force in April. And the European Union's reached agreement on a 21st Russian sanctions package. It's a watered-down measure amid concerns from Greece over the economic impact of a full ban on the transport of Russian liquefied natural gas. From bureaus worldwide, this is FSN.

the BBO Sound Machine and Let's Dance. And dance is another key word for this week, so let's get right to what might be a controversial featured album. I've chosen it, and there are reasons, and I'll give you those reasons later, but let me say for now, this is probably one

Surprised? Well, I suppose I am too. This week's featured album is Spanish Chica by Mestiza, and it earns that spotlight for a very clear reason. It is among the most culturally significant releases so far this year, and an example of how traditional music can evolve on a global stage. What makes Spanish Chica important is the way Mestiza treat their heritage. Rather than sampling old flamenco recordings or lifting material from archives, they create their own source music from scratch. Every guitar flourish, every palmas pattern, every aleo, the hand clapping and the vocal ornament is recorded specifically for the album. They then reshape those recordings through their production, chopping and looping and stretching and sculpting them into club-ready forms. The result is a sound that is rooted in tradition and yet simultaneously contemporary. I'll probably continue to talk about this as the show goes on. There will be three more from the album over these 2 hours. And here's someone else who takes traditional and turns it into club dance music. From Croatia, Don T.

originally recorded probably around 1968-1970 by Lidija Partsan, an Istrian-Croatian singer who became famous across Yugoslavia for performing songs in Italian and Venetian dialects. The song Da Trieste Fino a Zara, From Trieste to Zadar, reversioned by Tondini on her album Discolo and featuring the Croatian vocal group Divojka. So let's take a break from all this dance music and have a sit and a think and a listen to this. Rhiannon Giddens, Carolina Rain.

it was overlooked. Now we're paying attention. Sahad's album, African West Station, that's We Can Do. The album was released a little while ago. I missed it completely, but we're making up time for it now. It's a great album from a very fine musician. Rhiannon Giddens, another very fine musician just before that. Carolina Rain from Hope Is the Thing with Feathers. You're listening to Around the World. I'm Davey Sims, here every week for 2 hours playing music like this.

the Argentinian vocalist Sofia Rey, and from her album Antonima, that is Marciana. If you would like to know more about the music that I play here on Around the World, you will find that information on the show notes. You will find the show notes on the web. Davey.substack.com is the address that you need.

born into a griot family in Bamako, Mali, Gauso Kouyaté has the nickname Sobra. Like many griot musicians, he began training at an early age, percussion at 5, guitar at 9, and he has worked with Kassimadi Diabaté and Toumani Diabaté. His debut album is Sobra Dance, and that was the opening track, Fadi Allah, with Miriam Kouyaté on vocals. Lemoncello are an Irish duo, Dublin-based Laura Quirk and Claire Kinsella. Perfect Place is their second album, marking a shift from folk into a more electronic sound.

Limoncello, Tomorrow Nostalgia from Perfect Place. This is Around the World, and last week's featured album was by Milo Jota, who comes from Argentina. It is called La Vida Era Más Corta. I've been listening to it ever since and really enjoying it. It is a fantastic piece of Argentinian folklore mixed with Buenos Aires rap by a 19-year-old. This is Ama de mi Sol.

0: This is Around the World, and for a radio show centred on world, folk and traditional music, you might think that Spanish Chica by Mestiza is an odd album to choose to feature. It is the featured album this week, and that was the second track, Campanera. But really, it's not so out of place. Mestiza began when Piti, Bernad and Bella, two women DJs from Madrid, who kept meeting each other on the club circuit, realised on a trip to Mexico that Spanish folklore belonged on the dance floor. That shared spark became the duo's signature flamenco electronic fusion. And additionally, they don't sample other people's work, they create from scratch. They invite musicians to be part of the process. That track, for example, includes the established Spanish singer Diana Navarro and Foul and Wad, the French electronic music duo. Mestiza aren't unique in creating the music they sample, but delving into traditional and folk music is, if not unique, then rare. Two more tracks from Spanish Chica in part two.
1: Balú. Allá, Borumba. Epa.

They have often performed together in the past. Naked is a Serbian band based in Belgrade, and La Katos Monica Folk Trio are from Hungary. Together they have released Naked, and from it that was Ča Bitoš. Closing the first hour of Around the World, Luigi Luna and Bano Defoyas.

0: 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This information is brought to you by Teldave Communications Limited. It is 3 minutes past three. 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Hey,
1: vamos! Hello and welcome to part two of this week's Around.

Ingobernable, Ungovernable, Faye Tangana from his album El Madrileño. And one of the reasons for the strong Iberian feel to the show this week is a duo of madrileñas, two club DJs turned producers and flamenco futurists. Estepa's album, Spanish Chica, is featured this week on Around the World. Here's the third track.

superlative album. It is called Spanish Chica. It is by Mestiza, and that was the third track I'm playing this week on the show, Tumbala. One more track to go before the end of this hour.

there is a clutch of extremely good albums around at the moment. Not that you're likely to hear many of them in mainstream programming. More music from the corners, which is the place where I tend to explore. There's the Mestiza album, Spanish Chica, featured this week, and from a few weeks ago, Marie e Maren by Oficina Zoe. That was Bala Bala. The next one is another fine album you might not hear anywhere else, which is a shame, and I suppose that's the reason why I publish the show notes alongside the radio program itself, so you can go and explore for yourself starting here. Regelje Fanfarasok is a Hungarian urban brass band that specializes in Eastern European, Balkan and Moldavian folk music styles. The band's name translates as something like Morning Fanfare or Daybreak Brass. This is Maristalo Čoček, which I'm led to understand is an irresistible dance.

and you will find that irresistible dance on Rezelier Fanfara Sok's album Fuga Madar, The Flute Bird. This is Around the World. I'm Davey Sims. If you want to find out more about that and all of the music on the show, go to davey.substack.com. I'm going to shut up for two or three tunes.

When Dragi Cecic, who produces New Era Quartet, was thinking about a title for the album earlier this year, he asked me what I thought. I suggested Strings of Sevda, a reference to the Kings of Sevda album by Mostar Sevda Reunion, an album also produced by Dragi. But he went with Bridge to Sevda, a reference to the historic bridge in Mostar. New Era Quartet were playing the fabulous song Stote Nema, Why Are You Not Here? Now, the four-piece, essentially a chamber orchestra, are based in Trieste in Italy, but the members come from Bosnia-Herzegovina, Serbia, Montenegro, Turkey and Ukraine. Then a vocal group from Oakland, California, who specialise in songs from Eastern Europe, Baltic, Caucasian and Slavic folk singing traditions. Their album is Kolo, and that was the Ukrainian song Dosh, Dosh, Rain, Rain. Followed by Karis Fotso from Cameroon, and an album produced by fellow Cameroonian musician Blik Bassi. Pedui is a song in Goma, Karis Fotso's native language from Western Cameroon. This is Around the World, Italy next.

continuing the Iberian and flamenco theme that is running through the show this week. A young guitarist of the new flamenco school, Yeri Cortez and Rebella from Popular. Before that, the Italian singer Cristiana Verardo and Una Notte Senza Dire Niente, A Night Without Saying a Word. There's something about the Mexican Institute of Sound's new album that they've made with the Meridian Brothers. Now, the Meridian Brothers is an experimental neotropicalista band from Bogota, Colombia. They've been around since 1998 and led by the classically trained composer and multi-instrumentalist Elvis Alvarez. But their sound is unique and not unlike a computer game from 1998.

The Meridian Brothers, prominent in that. Mexican Institute of Sound and Meridian Brothers album Rido Tuvar. And that was Danzón 8-Bits. The featured album this week on Around the World has been Spanish Chica by Mestiza. This is the final track for this week, Enamora.

They are a great Irish band, but I've never ever heard them sound like that. Robbie, if I'd known you had a single, I would have been playing it for the past few weeks. That is Jiggy and their new single, which is called Lasser.

It reigns at number one in the world music chart Europe for July. Will it continue in August? We'll find out soon enough. That is an album called Tabulo by Madamba and Anga Bara. Around the World is a Slice Audio production.

Fatoumata Diawara is from Mali. Her album Massa is around at the moment. The track I played was Mogo. It was followed by Senegal's Youssou N'Dour and from last year, Tout Pour Briller. I'm Davy Sims. This is Around the World. The show notes can be found at davy.substack.com. The last track is from Gaye Su Akyol. Istikrarli Hayal Hakikatir.

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1: Well, this car is automatic, systematic, hydromatic, wide degrees lightning.

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0: 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We've sat down and talked it through.
1: Everyone knows what they should do.
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1: From Future Story News in Paris, I'm Ross Cullen. The European Union has reached an agreement on a 21st package of sanctions against Russia. It's a watered-down measure amid concerns from Greece over the economic impact of a full ban on the transport of Russian liquefied natural gas. William Denslow reports from Brussels.
2: The EU's Foreign Affairs Chief Kaja Kallas has described the sanctions package as the largest in the 4 years since Russia's full-scale invasion of Ukraine. 218 listings in total, including banks, crypto operators, shadow fleet vessels and military industrial entities. This 21st sanctions package was floated in early June, but's been held up amid concerns from Athens over a ban on the transport of Russian LNG. A compromise has been reached. An oil price cap set by the G7 is set to be in place for another year. But exemptions are in effect for companies seeking to transport Russian energy to third nations. Formal approval is still needed from the EU's 27 member states. William Denslow, Brussels.
1: The EU's naval force has warned ships with links to Israel, the United States or Saudi Arabia to avoid the Red Sea and the Gulf of Aden amid growing Houthi threats to international shipping. Yemen's Houthi movement announced a maritime blockade of Saudi Arabia on Monday and followed through on Tuesday with drone and missile strikes on two Saudi oil tankers, the first attacks under the new blockade. Marine tracking data shows tanker traffic through the Bab el-Mandeb Strait has dropped sharply, with vessels diverting to longer routes. Blake Sifton reports from Tel Aviv.
3: Well, tankers in the Red Sea appear to be heeding the Houthis' warnings. On Tuesday, three oil tankers took U-turns away from the Yemeni coast. On Wednesday, a further five tankers diverted their course away from the Yemeni coast and north. Now, instead of going through the Bab el-Mandeb Strait, the much more direct route to the Arabian Sea, these tankers are now headed north to the Suez Canal and a much longer and more expensive route through the Mediterranean and around the coast of Africa.
1: The British Finance Minister John Healey has pledged the government's full backing for pubs, clubs and live music venues as the new administration of Prime Minister Andy Burnham seeks to demonstrate it is tackling the cost of living. The British Beer and Pub Association says nearly two pubs closed every day in the first 3 months of the year, despite a 15% business rates relief that came into force in April. British opposition parties say the government's pledges lack detail on how they will be funded. Here's Ollie Barrett in London.
4: This is the latest attempt from the new Andy Burnham government to show that it's on the side of ordinary working people and business owners up and down the country, trying to address cost of living issues. Critics insist all of these

0: Fauci, an international relations professor with Johns Hopkins University, who says the comity of the past 80 years is now over.
1: I don't think that there's ever been a breach of trust, not even in Trump 1. Was there a breach of trust like the one that we've seen in Trump 2? Right. So, and this is why I think that this is a turning point. I don't think that it ever crossed European minds. How do we protect ourselves against the United States? Right. There would have never been the level of intimacy, the level of dependence, right, that there has been on the United States had there not been that basis of trust. It's the first time that the United States represents a potential threat to Europe. Right. This is unheard of. Right. This has never happened before.
0: She spoke to Foreign Policy magazine. The Pentagon is currently engaged in a 6-month review of the U.S. force presence in Europe. There is every possibility that it will conclude with a broader drawdown of U.S. forces than the one already announced.
2: And now another look at the top stories. The European Union has reached an agreement on a 21st package of sanctions against Russia. The EU's naval force has warned ships with links to Israel, the US or Saudi Arabia to avoid the Red Sea and the Gulf of Aden amid growing Houthi threats to international shipping. And 20,000 people have been moved to safety in southwest France as wildfires spread through the region. That's the latest feature story news. This is Ross Cullen in Paris reporting.
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Hope you're enjoying your drive through our countryside. 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If necessary, please pull over to allow faster drivers to pass you safely. 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
1: From Feature Story News in Washington, I'm Jagruti Dave. US President Donald Trump warns he'll hold Iran responsible for any further Houthi attacks on shipping, threatening what he called major military punishment against both Tehran and the Yemen-based group. The warning came after the Houthis said on Wednesday they had struck two Saudi oil tankers in the Red Sea with drones and missiles. Earlier, the Iran-backed group declared a naval blockade against Saudi Arabia. This action is raising fears of a second choke point for the global oil trade, in addition to the Strait of Hormuz. Iran and the United States continue to disagree on who has control of that crucial waterway, with the US conducting its 12th night of consecutive airstrikes against Iranian military targets. Oil prices have hit $100 a barrel, the highest they've been since May. Human Rights Watch has called on India's government to investigate what it described as the unnecessary and excessive use of force by security forces who used tear gas and batons against largely peaceful student protesters in Delhi. The condemnation came as Indian Prime Minister Narendra Modi's government offered to hold open-ended discussions with leaders of the protest movement, which is demanding the resignation of the country's education minister. Neha Punia reports from New Delhi.
2: We've seen two significant developments today. One, of course, was Mr. Modi's indirect outreach to students, where he promised to set up the fast-track courts. And soon after, a minister in his own office has put out an appeal to the protesting students, saying that they're willing to hold discussions without any time limits. He said this is not an issue of prestige for us, but they do want to hold discussions with the Kokhro Janata Party's representatives so they can find a solution out of this deadline.
1: The European Union has agreed on a 21st round of Russian sanctions. It's a watered-down measure amid concerns from Greece over the economic impact of a full ban on the transport of Russian liquefied natural gas. William Denslow has more from Brussels.
3: The EU's Foreign Affairs Chief Kaja Kallas has described the sanctions package as the largest in the 4 years since Russia's full-scale invasion of Ukraine. 218 listings in total, including banks, crypto operators, shadow fleet vessels and military industrial entities. This 21st sanctions package was floated in early June, but's been held up amid concerns from Athens over a ban on the transport of Russian LNG. A compromise has been reached. An oil price cap set by the G7 is set to be in place for another year, but exemptions are in effect for companies seeking to transport Russian energy to third nations. Formal approval is still needed from the EU's 27 member states. William Denslow, Brussels.
1: From bureaus worldwide, this is FSN.
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5: It is 3 minutes past 8. 11 degrees.

and welcome to the show. Many of you already know that A Breath of Fresh Air features some of the best musical artists from the 60s, 70s and 80s, telling their own stories in their own voices. You're probably

The band Toto comprised Steve's brothers, Jeff and Mike Porcaro, along with David Page, David Hungate, Steve Lukather, Bobby Kimball, Fergie Fredrickson and Joseph Williams. Each has a unique story, but the tale of the Porcaro brothers is particularly interesting. Jeff Porcaro was the drummer extraordinaire. Sadly, he passed away in 1992 from a heart attack. Then there's Mike Porcaro, the bassist. He joined Toto in the 80s. Unfortunately, he battled ALS for a long time before he passed away in 2015. Lastly, there's youngest brother Steve Porcaro, a keyboard wizard. He added those magical melodies to Toto's music and co-wrote some of their biggest hits, like Africa.

0: Connecticut, Steve's musical roots run deep in his family tree, but I'll let him tell you about it.
1: I was a horrible student on piano. Every time it would get hard, I would easily get distracted. I think I had some undiagnosed attention deficit stuff even then.
0: We didn't even have that around then.
1: Right, exactly.
0: And you got it.
1: Oh, big time. And I would just let it go. You know, lessons would start. I'd realize that I wasn't ready for a lesson, so I'd cancel. And then another week would go by and I'd cancel and I would just stop taking. But my dad was quite a prolific teacher and he was known as being a really strong drum teacher. And he was always bartering with fellow studio musicians, would always come to him and ask them to teach their kids drums. And if it was a keyboard player, of which there were many, he would say, sure, you want to teach my kid. And that was the thing, is I never gave up completely. I'd always be willing to try again to start with another teacher. You know, I was never a great student in any way, shape or form, but I think that kind of wound up making me this unique thing. We kind of came to LA pretty late. My dad was 36 years old. This is in 1966. My dad moved his wife and four kids from Connecticut to be a freelance studio musician. You know what I mean? It was a very risky proposition, but he did well really right away. And I'll never forget, it was a huge relief for my dad. Was after a couple of years of being here, he got the Glenn Campbell show. It was a TV show that he was in the band, so it was steady work.
0: Steve's dad was Joe Porcaro. As mentioned, he was a well-known jazz drummer who played sessions for legends like Boz Scaggs, Barbara Streisand, Stan Getz, Frank Sinatra, The Monkees, Gladys Knight, and Madonna.

0: when I was coming out of high school and I saw both my brothers did so well right out of school as far as doing big time sessions right away. And we all knew, we all wanted to be studio musicians. There was no plan B. You know, we all were going to be musicians like our dad. And studio musicians were our heroes, along with the Beatles and with other pop bands. But our day job for sure, what we were going to do right off the bat, was to be studio musicians.
1: Steve always looked up to big brothers Mike and Jeff, especially as the two older boys honed their skills. The pair were quickly recognised for their exceptional talent and in no time became sought-after session players. Steve, on the other hand, couldn't quite compete with his brother's prowess, so he found himself another role.
0: I really dug into the synth thing. I saw that a lot of those guys didn't know much about synthesizers.
2: It was brand new at the time, wasn't it?
0: It was so brand new at the time, and all of a sudden just started getting gigs programming for these great keyboard players. So I didn't wind up being in competition with them so much. I kind of wound up being part of it.
2: Yeah. So you found a niche and you explored that.
0: Exactly. I really exploited that niche.
1: Steve became known in music circles as the expert on the synthesizer. And all of a sudden, he, like his brothers, was in hot demand.
2: Your dad was happy for you guys all to have a career in music.
0: Oh, he was thrilled. And I think they were worried. And I think especially they were worried about me because I didn't know the Great American Songbook. I couldn't improvise jazz, but they were very thrilled that it all worked out.
1: In the mid-70s, Steve joined ex-British Spooky Tooth member Gary Wright's band and played keyboard on Gary's hugely successful album, The Dreamweaver, which featured that chart-topping title track.

0: me a little bit about working with Gary Wright?
1: Yeah, that was amazing. As a kid, once I knew I wanted to do music, I just couldn't wait. My brother left high school early to go on the road with Sonny and Cher, and right away things were clicking. And pretty much the same for my brother Mike. Right out of high school, he was on the road and working and doing sessions. And I had just finished half of my senior year. You know, the famous producer, keyboard player, songwriter David Foster had just done the Dreamweaver album with Gary. We were all friends. He was using both my brothers on lots of sessions, and he knew who I was. And he was actually starting to use me a little bit. That was one of my first programming gigs, was I did all the stuff that David Foster, you know, when he first started producing. And he had just finished doing the sessions for Dreamweaver with Gary in the studio. And Gary asked him if he knew any young keyboard players who would be willing to go on the road. And David thought of me, and I got the gig. I auditioned, and within 10 minutes got the gig. And it was such a cool experience. You know,
0: I bet. Can you describe it?
1: Gary had been around for a while. He was kind of a veteran at that point. He had been in the band Spooky Tooth. He was real good friends with George Harrison, had worked on a bunch of his stuff. But this was him just doing his solo thing, I think, for the first time. The thing about it is, even though he was just kind of starting off, he was very well connected. So we were right away on these great gigs. We would be opening for Peter Frampton and Yes, doing stadium gigs and these huge festivals and gigs that most young bands would kill to be on and have that kind of exposure. It was an amazing experience.
0: Steve continued working and touring with Gary Wright all the way through to the 80s, and the two collaborated on Gary's 1981 album, The Right Place. Steve had been with him since a teenager.

0: You were how old?
1: 17.
0: Did I hadn't turn finished your high head? School. You hadn't finished high school.
1: No.
0: Did it turn your head?
1: Yeah. As far as thinking I was God's gift, no, I may have acted like that a little bit, but I had brothers and enough people who had very biting senses of humor, and if any of us were getting too big for our own britches, we would be,
0: pulled
1: we had
0: right
1: lots
0: out.
1: To kind of cut us down to size.
0: I'm chatting with Steve Picaro from Toto. In terms of your brothers, were you competitive with them or did they foster your growth?
1: They totally fostered it. They were very demanding. My brother Jeff could be very tough on me, but yet there was more of an encouragement thing coming from them, especially in a band situation. It was one of those sibling things where when we lived at home, say Jeff and I would be at each other's throats. The second he moved out and got his own apartment, he was the coolest older brother in the world. We got along great. Then all of a sudden we were in a band together again. There was that familial tension.
0: The first band that Steve had been in with Mike and Jeff was called the Porcaro Brothers. The band was a precursor to their later involvement in Toto. Your dad must have been so proud of the three of you.
1: I think he was.
0: Joe Porcaro had been getting used to the idea that his boys were destined to make music for some time. The three of them were deeply involved in bands all through high school, and they managed to find some pretty talented classmates to join them too.
1: It was kind of two generations of a high school band. David Page and my brother Jeff had a band in high school. When they graduated, I had a band right away. I kind of took over the name that they had used. Another horrible name, Still Life.
0: David Page had also come from a musical family. His father, Marty, was a renowned arranger, composer, and conductor.
1: I met Steve Lukather soon after starting high school, and this guy, Mike Landau, another really amazing guitar player. That's how David Page and my brother Jeff saw Steve Lukather. And then Steve started getting hired for sessions himself.
0: Steve Lukather had been something of a child prodigy. He was already an accomplished musician by the time he was a teenager. In 75, Steve played on sessions for Cher, as well as on Alice Cooper's massive hit album, Welcome to My Nightmare.

0: you notice we haven't even started talking about Toto yet? That's coming up next.
1: Akaroa FM.
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3: It's a beautiful day.
0: Steve Beccaro was on a roll. As is often the case in the music scene, if you're good, you get picked up. And his gig with Steve Wright led him directly to working with Boz Scaggs.
4: Jeff and David, by this time, together with David Hungate, they kind of became a section, a rhythm section that people hired a lot together. Louis Shelton hired them for Seals and Crofts stuff, and that kind of led from one thing to the next. And all three of them wound up working on Boz Scaggs' Silk Degrees album.

0: was the perfect kind of gig for me, and I jumped right into that. And that kind of became Toto.
1: Silk Degrees itself was one of the greatest albums of all time.
2: Right.
1: You guys obviously thought same. What was it like working with Boz?
2: It was amazing. I didn't personally work on Silk Degrees. I did a little bit on the follow-up album, but I was his road guy right away for Silk Degrees. You know, doing the synthesizers, the string parts, the little mini Moog parts here and there. There was always another piano player, but it was an amazing time. And Boz was just this incredible boss. We just had so much fun, and the music was great.
1: What was it about that album that made it so different?
2: Well, first of all, it just, again, was the stars aligning. You know, I think that was when he really came into himself as far as lyrically and musically. And he was smart enough to see the talent in a David Paich and in Jeff. And David and Jeff were on fire then. They would kind of let them do their thing. You know, Lowdown was a jam. Lowdown was them jamming in the studio like they always did. After they were, while the engineers getting levels and drum sounds, the guys would just kind of start jamming. And Boz was smart enough to like walk out in the studio and here's this groove going on and going, you know what? I could sing on top of this.

0: Toto was signed because of David Paich. David Paich being the guy who co-wrote just about every song on Silk Degrees. So that was pretty much that band. David Paich, my brother Jeff, David Hungate on bass. And then when they toured, when Boz toured for Silk Degrees, they added me on second keyboards and Steve Lukather on guitar. So the record company knew that David Paich was the songwriter, the guy who created a lot of that stuff. Toto was about David having a band with my brother Jeff, having their own band and doing David's songs, but they were always very open to us other guys contributing. When David was putting together Toto, he decided to go with Steve.
1: He was a little younger, wasn't he?
0: No, him and I are the same age. Oh, yeah, we're you know, a little younger than them, you know, than Jeff and Dave, 3 years younger. But they still saw Steve Lukather playing with Boz. He had gotten the gig with Boz. It was pretty much Boz Skaggs' band, and then we just plugged in our own lead singer, Bobby Kimball. And then David Hungate was a studio musician in L.A. that loved Jeff. They started doing a lot of sessions together. So even though my brother Mike was the bass player in their band in high school and was doing well, he was touring at the time a lot with another band, with Seals and Crofts. When they put Toto together, they really wanted that rhythm section of my brother Jeff and David Hungate.
2: There was a bass player from the band Three Dog Night who was friends with David and Jeff, and they'd been done some work together with him. He was in a band called SS Fools. And a couple of the guys from Three Dog Night, as well as one of the singers, was Bobby Kimball. And that's where they first heard and saw Bobby and thought he'd be perfect for Toto.
0: And then they added us two young guys, a Lukather on guitar and me on second keyboards, to kind of freshen things up a little bit to bring some...
1: Yeah, you certainly managed to do that because Toto was an instant success.
0: Yeah, it was kind of how Toto came about.
3: Toto had huge success with their breakthrough hit Hold the Line in 1978. The song helped propel their debut self-titled album to reach multi-platinum status.
1: I heard a story, and I'd like you to tell me whether it's true or not. One of the studio musicians from ABBA said that Toto was named because you guys thought that the ABBA name was so cool, only having two letters, and that's how you got the name Toto. Is that true?
0: You know, that's close. I mean, the way I remember it, at the time, there were bands like U2 came out the same year we did, INXS. We loved these names that were very short. I don't remember the name ABBA coming up, but it might have, and it was only a couple letters. But we just wanted something short and concise and a couple letters, so something like Toto. It was never, ever going to be Toto. That was the dog in the movie. We all love the movie The Wizard of Oz, and that's where it came from originally, was the dog in The Wizard of Oz, but that was never going to be the name of the band.
1: You know, so what happened?
0: You start putting it on the cassettes of the guys of the band jamming Toto, and we're gonna definitely replace that name when we come up with the right one. And next thing you know, you're looking at the album cover, and there it says Toto. You know, it just stuck.
1: Was there a time when you decided, okay, we'll go with this, or was it the graphic artist that designed? You know,
0: obviously, at some point, it just was.
1: It was.
0: We had gotten used to it. And, you know, I don't think we were ever really comfortable with it. It was always the dog and the Wizard of Oz to us. We wanted something cool, like INXS, or we didn't want people thinking of Toto. And we didn't even know about the bathroom fixture company in Japan, which where we wound up spending so much time.
1: I didn't know that either.
0: That would have been reason not to call the band out right there.
1: But you obviously got used to the name.
0: We just went with it. Yeah, got used to it. Like,
1: and did you end up thinking it was cool in the end?
0: No, not to this day. None of us.

0: you took off straight away. Were you shocked by that?
1: We did. No, yeah. You know, it's funny. I wasn't shocked by it, to tell you the truth. It was, like I said, we never did an audition. We never did a showcase for record companies. David had written all those songs on Silk Degrees. Boz's album was such a success that at all the live shows, all the record company presidents and the brass of the record company, right, when something's successful like that, they're all around and hanging out and partying backstage and watching the show from the sidelines. And they saw this drummer and this bass player and this keyboard player and this synth player and this guitar player, and the keyboard player is the guy who wrote all the songs on Silk Degrees. So our record deal was pretty much preordained.
0: You'd all paid your dues, and you certainly had the pedigree.
1: You know, exactly. And the record company, it was the same record company as Boz's, Stars Aligned.
0: So the first album that you did after getting that record deal was the self-titled album, right? And that saw the Hold the Line go gold.
1: First single out of the box, did real well.
0: Written by David.
1: RPM singles were still the thing then. And on Hold the Line, I had the B-side, Taking It Back.
2: David was the 800-pound gorilla in the room, in the band, as far as having the clout, being this very famous songwriter. He was just on fire in those days. One day I went out into the studio, just kind of came up with this tune while we were, I don't know what we were doing in the booth. And the very next day, David was very late coming to the session. And everyone was kind of set up waiting around. And I was like, hey, I got a tune. And I had just written it the day before. Then we cut Taking It Back. We're living the dream. I was just 20, 21.

0: Dave says the band was always accommodating when someone wanted to offer up new material.
1: David was always, as much as he had always had a lot of material, they were always very encouraging for any of us to contribute writing-wise.
0: And so Steve kept on writing, and by 1982, he helped deliver the hit songs Rosanna and Africa for the band's highly anticipated fourth album.
1: The first thing we started working on was Rosanna, and we all felt very good about it being something special.
2: You know, it starts off with my brother Jeff playing a very unique drum beat. You know what I mean? That was very typical of him to combine all his influences. It was just such a unique song, and it did very well. And I got to finally showed the guys and the world, you know what I mean, what I was working so hard to do. That song kind of defined us. It was a special song for all of us. And it went to number two.
3: Yeah, you know? It did. It was huge. Pinnacle of your career?
2: One of them, yes.
3: I believe that was written after an old girlfriend of yours.
2: Yes, yes. David was writing for the fourth album. Rosanna and I had started a relationship, and I was kind of living at David's house. So Rosanna was there quite a lot. I think David might have developed a little crush on her at the time. He just says he was just kind of using her name. But she had an effect on all of us, I think. It was an amazing time. Believe me, she was inspiring.
3: How did she feel about having the song written about her?
2: At the time, she seemed okay with it. I've actually felt bad for her. I mean, as her career over the years, you know, every time she'd be on a David Letterman or on a talk show, it would be the first thing they'd bring. They're always just looking for something to talk about besides whatever movie she was promoting. So they would bring that up. And she said some snarky things about it over the years, you know, about hating that song. I think she just hates being asked about it.
3: She was already an actress at the time.
2: Yes, doing well, really just kind of coming up in a big way.
0: The song Rosanna was written about Rosanna Arquette. Steve and Rosanna broke up not long after the song was released.

0: Rosanna at number two, and much to the amazement of the band, Africa climbed to the top spot on the charts.
1: The biggest surprise was Africa being our only number one song, especially in those days. Now maybe people don't think it matters, but you know, when you do your running order, you have side A and side B of the record, and Africa was the last song on side B. It's not where you put anything that you think is going to be a single. I remember Lukather and I both thought it shouldn't even be on the album. I just didn't know about it really fitting in. It helps you keep your humility about you when it winds up being the only number one we've ever had.

0: album Toto 4 won a Grammy for Album of the Year in 1983, but despite it going for number one, voters didn't nominate it, instead preferring Rosanna. These two songs remain Toto's most famous tunes, but guitarist Steve Lukather always worried that people didn't get that Toto as a band had much more depth than these songs represented.
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3: It's a beautiful day.
0: Steve left Toto in 1987 after the Fahrenheit album to pursue a more full-time songwriting and composing career. He did continue, however, to work with Toto in various supporting roles.
4: My time in the band had kind of run its course. You know, the guys would be talking about, we need to scale down and have less of these arrangements. And they were kind of talking about exactly what I did. So I was taking the hint. You know, by this time, Nirvana and grunge had become very popular. Just a very much more scaled down, less produced style of music was what was on the charts. And overnight, our style had become kind of un-

0: It was during this time that he composed the music for the song Human Nature and produced the synthesizer for The Girl Is Mine from Michael Jackson's best-selling album Thriller. Steve said he owes it all to producer Quincy Jones.
1: David was working hard every night doing up-tempo grooves to send to Quincy.
2: I was already in the studio working with him, programming synthesizers on Thriller, but he had reached out to David Page.
1: And Human Nature was just something I'd been working on my own, on the side. And Quincy accidentally heard it. It was on the other side of a tape we had sent of a couple songs of David's. Quincy heard Human Nature, a very rough version of Human Nature, with me singing the same verse over and over again. He really liked the vibe of it. Asked me if I would mind if the great John Bettis could redo my verse lyrics, and John just knocked it out of the park.

0: we're talking about Human Nature. All the guys in my band heard Human Nature in its demo form, and none of them said, oh my God, Steve, this is an amazing song you wrote. And to me, it was just, it was one of, I had written three songs, and it was just one of them. And it wasn't like I thought, oh my God, this is a great song I wrote at all. And like I said, when I played it for the guys in the band, they would have recorded it if I really wanted them to. But at the time they said, you know, we're really kind of going for more stadium rock, bigger rock songs than these sensitive mid-tempo ballads that were what I typically wrote. But Quincy hears it and finishes it. And I have an artist like Michael singing on it, and the stars align. And it's something people might refer to now as what I wrote in my old days, but I wish I could be inspired like that again and write something that good again. I feel like it's just all about who does it. That's why I'm always looking for
1: the
0: artists.
1: Yeah.

0: It just was truly a fluke where I had made a cassette. I would have never handed it in to anybody. It was an unfinished piece of music. And David asked me to record a couple grooves he had done that he wanted to submit to Quincy. And I happened to run out of cassette tapes. And long story short, Quincy heard it by accident. He happened to hear Human Nature and said, I want to do that.
1: Were you thrilled that that ended up on Thriller?
0: What do you think? Of course. It was amazing.
1: Obviously, that would make big bucks, but I guess that's not the entire thrill, is it?
0: No, and not that the bucks haven't been great over the years, but to have a Quincy do it and to have an artist like Michael, who's truly a singer.
2: He wasn't just singing a song. I mean, I remember he was copying a lot of my phrasing, the way I was phrasing the verses and stuff, but all those things in between when the intro would come back in and he was just vocalizing, that was just all him just feeling it and just ad-libbing and bringing it to this other level.
0: Quincy stayed very true to my version. He added Steve Lukather on guitar and he added Michael Boddicker on a small synth part, but for the most part, he stayed very true to my version. So it was a great experience to have a Michael Jackson singer song.
2: Every day he would leave at a certain time to go do a vocal lesson with Seth Riggs, his teacher. He was constantly working on his instrument. And I think,
0: you know, people get distracted by all the noise and all the garbage, but Michael really was just an amazing singer. This is every songwriter's dream.

I'm sure you can imagine how popular Steve Porcaro became after the Thriller album was released. Anyone who was anyone in the music business wanted him to be involved in their productions. So, under the auspices of producer David Foster, he started working with the likes of Earth, Wind & Fire, Donna Summer, Hall & Oates, Chicago, and the Brothers Johnson. Remember them?

0: I worked with George and his brother before with Quincy. George actually came to a Toto rehearsal, and I had a song called In the Way I had started. I wound up finishing it with my brother Jeff and David Page, and that wound up on the Winners album.
1: It was then that Steve began to turn his hand to also composing music for film and TV.
2: What's the driving force? Why keep going? I mean, you could be happily retired and spending your time cruising wherever.
3: What? You might think, but it's the fact that I finally, this stuff is getting real good. This stuff is really working. We weren't at 16-bit until I was in my 30s or something like that. I feel like I'm just getting going, to tell you the truth. Whether it's touring or doing sessions or having a TV show, you know, those things own me. And my songwriting, what I think I'm really the best at, what's really unique about me, is always kind of on the back burner. And when I have time, for instance, when I'm doing a film or a TV show, those are so challenging to me. I am working on those things 24/7, struggling just to make the deadline.
2: So you're talking about scoring TV shows and films and the like, aren't you?
3: Yes.
0: I always felt when I was doing film work, I was kind of being a watered-down version of the temp score of someone else. But I love doing the work. I absolutely loved it. I love the process. I love the discipline of it, which we didn't have in the band. Producing ourselves, we never really had firm deadlines. We'd add another month onto our recording schedule. We'd add another week or two onto our mixing schedule. So when James Howard, who I'd been helping with on some of his film scores, doing some synthesizer work, when he turned to me and said, "Hey, do you want to try this?" And I was like, "You mean writing the film, like doing a TV show or something?" And he says, "Yeah, do you want to give it a go?" I was like, "You know, I don't know if I could have music done by Thursday." I never was very disciplined. It was always loosey-goosey. Starting songs was easy, but finishing them was a whole nother story.
1: But he did manage to work to deadlines and after some time returned to play with Toto from 2010 when the band decided to reform and tour in support of brother Mike Porcaro, who was suffering from ALS. Steve performed on the band's 2015 studio album Toto 14, co-writing and singing lead on The Little Things. This was only the third time he'd ever performed lead vocals on a Toto album.

0: I've found myself in a very blessed and unique position, and I'm just able to do what I want to do, which is write my songs. That's all I do now, and I'm hoping it's all I do for the rest of my life.
1: So you're feeling quite pleased with yourself these days?
0: Let's just say comfortable in my own skin, where I'm not beating myself up. I can go to a jazz show now and appreciate it and not feel like I've got to get my shite together. You know what I mean? Beat myself up afterward.
2: In 2016, Steve finally came out with his own solo album. It had taken him 6 years, and now he has another one planned.
3: Singing is very difficult for me, and I only want to sing things that there's really no one else to sing. Kind of like how it was with Toto. I would have loved to have had someone else singing my songs. Bobby Kimball completely amazed me on the second album with Secret Love. I never would have thought in a million years that Bobby would sing that song. The only way that got done was by me not being in the room when he did it.

0: I feel like I've hit the lottery 3 or 4 times in my life.
1: We've talked about 2. Where are the other 2?
0: Having my children and just my film career. I've always done well out of the box, out of the gate.
1: Final question, Steve Porcaro. You talk about high school bands and they were so prevalent back in the day. I'm not sure that kids are so into high school bands today. And if that's the case, where are the next bunch of incredible musicians going to come from?
0: It's a really good point. It's something I noticed right away. I had my first daughter very young. I was 20 years old, and I was definitely the youngest dad at the PTA meetings and stuff. And right away, when she was in junior high school and there was a dance, I'd drop her off, and then I'd park my car, and I wanted to take a peek in and hear the band. And every time, even back then, we're talking the early 80s, there'd be a DJ. And I think it speaks to the state of music these days. It is just very different.
1: Yeah, I hate it.
0: And when we were in school, they didn't mind if we played a Steely Dan song or a Chicago song or a Beatles song.
1: And as you said, it's all DJs today.
0: It's a different world than we grew up in. I feel for these kids that are wannabe players.
1: Do you worry for the future of music?
0: Yeah, especially with a lot of the hip hop stuff. I have trouble seeing people getting nostalgic about it. We'll want to hear a lyric at our wedding or whatever that touched us when we were in high school or whatever. I have trouble picturing people getting nostalgic about "You Stanky Whore."
1: I hear you. Steve Porcaro, you've been so generous with your time. I'll let you off the hook now.
0: Very well.
1: What a pleasure chatting with you.
0: Really nice to meet you.
1: Bye now.
0: Bye-bye.
2: Just as a footnote, when Toto regrouped in 2020, Steve Porcaro chose not to rejoin the band. And yes, he's still working on that upcoming second solo album. Thanks for your time today. I hope you've enjoyed all that Steve Porcaro has shared with us. I'll look forward to being back in your company again same time next week. Have fun, won't you, in the meantime? Bye now. 'Cause it's a beautiful
3: day. You've been listening to A Breath of Fresh Air with Sandy.

0: 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We've sat down and talked it through.
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Hey, well, hello, and welcome along to the Vinyl Impressions Music Radio Show. And yeah, that's the spirit of the start of the show, isn't it? Agnetta Foltzog from ABBA and The Heat Is On started off today with the Vinyl Impressions, which is across the decades, no particular order, swimming not too widely apart, but bringing us some great tunes along the way. We'll continue with Bruce Springsteen. This is Hungry Heart.

Okay, that's Wham and the Club Fantastic Mega Mix. And I do believe Wham wanted that band because it was outside of their record label's contracts to put it out. But of course, as soon as that hit the news, it got to number one. Selector going back and Selector.

0: 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Remember Paul McCartney and his crew? Girl School.
1: Hip hip.

Scratch old vinyl for sure. That's Wings, when they were known as Just Wings instead of Paul McCartney and Wings, which they became. That's Girls' School on the flip side of Mull of Kintyre. And Rose Royce, is it Love You're After?

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Disco-fied, here's Sharon Redd. Never give you up.

Yeah, that wind sound you heard at the beginning of Sharon Red and at the end of New Music was the end of Living by Numbers. It goes on for quite some time. I thought I'd leave it in there. And somebody says, something wrong with your mic, mate. Well, it normally is that, I must admit. Sheena Easton, let's go back with Modern Girl.

Well, that's the second scratchy vinyl today then, and Wings didn't fare very well, did they, with Girls School? And the beginning of Sheena Easton there, Well Played, that's where I used to queue up the record, I think, and the stylus would skip every now and again and scratch the surface. That's what I think it is, but you can't dump it, can you? Because it sounds authentic. Thin Lizzy, Dancing in the Moonlight, they're next. There shouldn't be any scratches on this. Polished it for years.

Well, they enjoyed that one. That's Ten Pole Tudor. Do you remember they had Swords of a Thousand Men was their big hit. That was the follow-up single, Wunderbar. And Ollie Alexander now. This is Dizzy.

Ollie Alexander didn't do as well as they thought it might in the 2024 Eurovision Song Contest for the United Kingdom after coming second the previous year. But nonetheless, it's a good song, I think. Catchy. Queen, I Want to Break Free.

0: Hey, thanks for tuning in to Vinyl Impressions Across the Decades. We'll finish up with an instrumental from Violinsky, and this is The Clog Dance. See you again soon. Bye-bye for now.
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1: 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What?

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1: From Feature Story News in Washington, I'm Jagruti Dave. US President Donald Trump warns he'll hold Iran responsible for any further Houthi attacks on shipping, threatening what he called major military punishment against both Tehran and the Yemen-based group. The warning came after the Houthis said on Wednesday they had struck two Saudi oil tankers in the Red Sea with drones and missiles. Earlier, the Iran-backed group declared a naval blockade against Saudi Arabia. This action is raising fears of a second choke point for the global oil trade, in addition to the Strait of Hormuz. Iran and the United States continue to disagree on who has control of that crucial waterway, with the US conducting its 12th night of consecutive airstrikes against Iranian military targets. Oil prices have hit $100 a barrel, the highest they've been since May. Human Rights Watch has called on India's government to investigate what it described as the unnecessary and excessive use of force by security forces who used tear gas and batons against largely peaceful student protesters in Delhi. The condemnation came as Indian Prime Minister Narendra Modi's government offered to hold open-ended discussions with leaders of the protest movement, which is demanding the resignation of the country's education minister. Neha Punia reports from New Delhi.
2: We've seen two significant developments today. One, of course, was Mr. Modi's indirect outreach to students, where he promised to set up the fast-track courts. And soon after, a minister in his own office has put out an appeal to the protesting students, saying that they're willing to hold discussions without any time limits. He said this is not an issue of prestige for us, but they do want to hold discussions with the Kokroj Janata Party's representatives so they can find a solution out of this deadlock.